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2: And welcome to NRL Sunday from Western Sydney Stadium. Can't wait for the 2 o'clock game here between arch-rival Parramatta and Manly Warringah. Seagulls coach Kieran Foran played for both of these teams. Sitting with Penrith and Cronulla legend Luke Lewis, Manly legend and Octopus whisperer John Gibbs, I'm Andrew Moore. We have NRLW first round action underway between Parramatta and the West Tigers. And the Tigers have just opened the scoring with a Racine McGregor crossfield kick. Emily Bass was diving forward, took the catch and scored the try in the 15th minute. The kick has been missed by Racine McGregor from the touchline. 16 minutes gone. West 4, Parramatta 0 in the NRLW. We'll keep you up to date with that on a coolish winter's day. Currently 15 degrees here. Feels considerably colder than that. 16 degrees come kickoff time for the NRL match. And it is overcast. There is a chance of showers. At the moment, it's pretty bleak overhead. Playing surface looks okay here at Parramatta. Referee in the Eels-Seagulls game will be Grant Atkins with Ashley Klein in the bunker. At 4 o'clock, 6th-placed Newcastle plays the 4th-placed Dolphins at Hunter Stadium. That should be a beauty, and you'll hear that with Brett Sprigg, Dean Hallertau and Bridget Murphy. Coverage through until 6:30. Between now and 2 o'clock, we have six again. A first thought. Winning Dragons coach Dean Young will join us this hour. For the final time during this State of Origin series, Luke Lewis will go head-to-head with Billy Moore, New South Wales against Queensland, and Dennis Carnahan's Song of the Week. Plus your text messages anytime between now and kick-off on 0467 920 222. We'll also talk about

0: reporting from Titus.
1: Yes, so this concert was recorded by Triple J just as Titus had released their second album. It also reached number 26 on the ARIA charts. And tonight you're going to hear songs like Ignorance is Bliss, Koori Woman, one of my favourites, and then also a rare unreleased track, Neighbourhood Houses.
0: It's a special performance. It's soulful, it's intimate, it's full of heart, and it's definitely one that will stay with you long after the final note. Let's hear it, Carla. 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

0: Sunday Night Science.
1: Have you been watching all the World Cup over the past few weeks? I wonder if you've kind of gone a bit soccer crazy. Well, while the humans are battling it out in North America, on the other side of the Pacific, a very different World Cup has been taking place. This week's Robo Cup has been held in Incheon in South Korea. While it features robot soccer, it's also the world's largest international robotics competition, with robots competing in everything from disaster rescue to helping out around the home. One of the Australian teams that has been taken part is RMIT University's Redback Bots, and Dr. Timothy Wiley is a senior lecturer in the RMIT School of Computing Technologies. He's the team leader of the Redback Bots and joins us now. Hi, Timothy. Welcome to Nightlife.
2: Good evening. It's lovely to join you.
1: Now, before we really get into it, I know you've just wrapped up. It was a competition. How did you go?
2: Yes, we literally have just finished. We've just had the final presentations for the competition. RMIT, we ended up getting knocked out in the quarterfinals this year by the German team, who eventually won the tournament. So we were knocked out by the eventual victor, so that's pretty good. And we're pretty happy with our result.
1: Excellent. All right, well, tell me a bit more about just what the Robo Cup is all about.
2: So RoboCup is the premier international competition for autonomous robotics. And as you said in your introduction, it features autonomous robot soccer. And we were playing 5v5 adult-sized or teen-sized humanoid robots against one another. We've got tournaments in domestic service robots. We've got tournaments in rescue robots. And we even have over 500 school-aged children competing in junior versions of the tournament.
1: Okay, when you say autonomous robots, what does that mean exactly? Are the robots doing their own thing or entirely? Are you controlling them? Or what does that word mean in this

0: $0.44 US cents. I'm Melissa Clark. It's 6:15.
1: This is 1233 ABC Newcastle.
2: Traffic. Good morning, Harry Lance from the Transport Management Centre. A good run early on the roads across the Upper Hunter. No slowdown on the Hunter Expressway off the M1 northbound. Likewise, looking good on the New England Highway to the Mines via Singleton. Motorists shouldn't run into any problems on the Golden Highway, Mount Thorley to Denman. Also clear on the M1 south to the Central Coast and Sydney, and the Pacific Highway, Hamilton heading down to Charlestown and Belmont. Trains running to time at the moment. Later this morning, though, on the Hunter line between 8 a.m. and 1 p.m, buses will replace trains between Newcastle Interchange and Tallara or Muswellbrook. 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
4: Hey, good morning to you. 16 minutes past 6 on your Monday morning, 6th of July. Sorry to say, that beautiful day that you had on Saturday, just basically no clouds or no clouds in the sky. I don't know when that's happening again. We have clouds and rain every day through the week, it seems, particularly in the coastline. If you live on the coast of the Hunter, then there is millage coming for you. Not to say we won't see blue sky through the week, but today, for example, cloudy, high chance of showers, daytime temperatures 16, 17 degrees is what most places will see, maybe a few mil for you. Large and powerful surf conditions, so please be mindful of that. And then tomorrow, partly cloudy, chance of morning fog about the Upper Hunter, very high chance of showers along the coastal fringe. It's kind of a rinse and repeat on Wednesday. It's a very similar story on Thursday. So it's going to be a bit of a turbulent week with a little bit of rain and a fair bit of powerful surf and activity, motion in the ocean, as you might say, and immediately regret it. So, how was your weekend? What'd you get up to? 0487-99-1233. Slight correction. I had a moment where I doubted myself. We were just playing some Guy Sebastian before 6 o'clock, and I was like, oh, coming to the Civic Theatre. And I was like, oh, wait, no, maybe Newcastle Entertainment Centre. First answer, best answer. He is coming to the Civic, in case you're confused. It's just funny sometimes we sort of guess how big an audience or crowd might be for a band or performance. We talked to Ursula Carlson on Friday. She's playing the Entertainment Centre. I'm like, what? Like, sure, Jimmy Carr playing the Entertainment Centre, but I didn't know that Ursula Carlson, like, she's great. We love Ursula Carlson. It was great to chat to her. But when I saw she was playing the Entertainment Centre, I was like, oh my God, that's a huge audience. That is like a big crowd to draw. And then Guy Sebastian, Civic Theatre is still huge, but I was like, ah, surely he's doing the Entertainment Centre. Anyway. That's why we double check these things. Did you get along to the Black Butt Park run? You might have even come up and said hello. Had a lot of lovely people come up and say hello. Someone who did turn up. Hello, Jennifer Ingle.
5: Hello. How could I not?
4: You could have just been like, Paul, I see you 5 days a week and that is enough.
5: That is enough. No.
4: You had quite a full social calendar involving me, really, because we had a going away drinks for someone on Friday
5: night.
4: And then backed it up Saturday morning for Black Butt Park Run, my 200th park run. I want to say second or third time coming to Black Butt to watch me park run.
5: Yes.
4: You have.
5: Why do I do this?
4: You're
5: very pretty, though.
4: You're a wonderful friend and colleague, and thank you. But you have, I was saying this in the booth, you have possibly the highest attendance record at Parkrun without completing the course.
5: Yes.
4: And that's okay. I respect it.
5: If you look at my barcode stats, they're not great.
4: Yeah, but you turn up much more than you actually. Because
5: I turn up and I do a little bit. I do what I can.
4: You'll do
5: with my gammy knee.
4: Yeah, no, yeah. That's okay. That's all due respect to people's circumstances, including your current gammy knee, as you put it. But you just like to have I'm goal focused. I'm like, get the finish line, get the barcode scan, and you're just like, I'm just gonna enjoy my surrounds, and I can enjoy my surrounds, but I envy your ability to do this.
5: I like the elephant tree. And you haven't seen
4: you
5: this.

0: Good morning, Bridget Murphy with ABC News. Prime Minister Anthony Albanese is poised to sign a major treaty with Fiji as he kicks off a frenetic week of regional diplomacy. Foreign Affairs reporter Stephen Jedgetts is in Fiji's capital, Suva.
1: Anthony Albanese landed in Suva last night and is due to sign the Vivale Union this morning with Fiji's Prime Minister Sitiveni Rambuka. The deal's set to lock in much closer economic and security ties between the two nations, although it's not yet clear if it will be a formal alliance like the defence treaty Australia signed with PNG last year. After that, Mr Albanese will travel to Solomon Islands to meet Prime Minister Matthew Wale before meeting Pacific leaders in Brisbane and India's Prime Minister Narendra Modi in Melbourne.
0: The Australian Federal Police will make the case for the United Nations to adopt its police training model during a major UN summit in New York this week. For the first time, Australia will host the United Nations Chief of Police Summit, which will bring together a delegation of about 140 member states. AFP Commissioner Chrissy Barrett is set to address the event on Wednesday and point to the AFP's peacekeeping program in the Pacific as a model of success. Commissioner Barrett is also expected to meet with FBI Director Kash Patel and New York Police Chief Jessica Tisch to discuss cooperation in combating terrorism. A brain trauma expert says severe brain injuries sustained during sport aren't only a professional athlete issue. 27-year-old Victorian Aussie rules footballer Nathan Fitzgerald is receiving end-of-life care after suffering multiple head knocks in quick succession during a local football match in Melbourne's North on Saturday. He received medical treatment

0: actually walk into this is terrific.
1: Yeah. Well, curious to hear the minister saying it, specifically talking about the old Glencore mine there in Terralba. I'd be curious to know what the virtue is of. I understand the idea of figuring out post-mining land use is something that we're very interested in, but how that turns into a train manufacturing facility, what the virtue of that is, I'm not quite sure.
0: Well, it's actually, obviously, it's got good rail access.
1: Yeah, okay.
0: The other thing to it, it's got very good power access, so there's plenty of power around those facilities. So those are quite significant, you know, background costs that probably people wouldn't think about, but actually having the rail into that facility and then actually having the power on the site for, you know, a significant manufacturing capability is probably other things that they've taken into account. Not necessarily is it the perfect location, but some of the feedstock to that is very important. You know, so power, rail lines in, because if you're going to have to build a new facility and introduce new rail lines, that's significantly expensive.
1: Yeah. Ivan, what about workers? I mean, it's a curious question as to whether we've got people that have exited the industry, don't work on trains anymore because they literally lost their jobs, versus are we just training up a new crop?
0: A bit of both. I mean, you know, there's still the capability in our region, not just with the likes of a Downer and a UGL, but also way through the supply chain. We're very, very strong and got that capability. People have pivoted away from what they were providing just in the train build sense,
1: sure. And
0: have been doing it to new energy, to mining. The other great opportunity, as we start to see, you know, some of the mines close down, aside from those people going into the new energy opportunities, this will be significant for them because it's actually crossover skills, whether that's electricians or fitters, boilermakers. You know, it's not too much of a leap to then get back into train building. So I'm really confident that we've got the capabilities here. But more importantly, it'll provide great opportunities for apprentices and trainees as we move into the next couple of decades.
1: Yeah, right. What will you be watching for? Is there sort of any advocacy that's on your mind now in terms of getting this right when it comes to implementation?
0: Yeah, it'll just be the next steps and, you know, getting into the background with the government and Transport for New South Wales and looking at where they're at. I mean, I know the minister had said they probably want to make a call on what the facility will be by the end of this year. We're going to go into a state election next year. So, you know, I'm sure there's going to be another big announcement. And again, look, from a HunterNet perspective, we'll just keep advocating and lobbying in the background and supporting government and supporting our members where we can.
1: Mm. Could I be really cynical and say maybe they're just waiting to see which electorate they need to win the most votes in?
0: You could be, but I actually, from a purely professional perspective, I don't think that is a real influence to hear. It's actually they're going to get votes by people saying, oh, yeah, you're committing to building something that's got legacy to it. So it's, you know, a couple of decades out of manufacturing.
1: Fair enough. I always make it very clear when I'm putting my cynical hat on, and then I can take it off swiftly afterwards, Ivan. So
0: and I'm very bipartisan in terms of who I support. It's about what's good for the region. So
1: I appreciate you humouring the proposition nonetheless, and I appreciate your insight today. Thank you.
0: Thanks a lot, Paul. Cheers.
1: Ivan Waterfield, CEO of HunterNet, giving you some insight into the advocacy that's gone into bringing train manufacturing back to the Hunter. $12 billion to build that facility and get it going. What do you think? 0487 99 1233. If you want to text, ultimately will be a private operator actually building the trains. Where do you put the saddle? That's my first question for camels. If you want to race one, how fast can they go? You're going to find out next. And a winner of a camel race from Newcastle just won over the weekend. Neil Finn now. She will have her way. 12:33, ABC Newcastle. Good morning.

0: weddings, parties, anything. That's a jolly sounding song. It's a strangely sad bit of lyrics, but I do love that kind of contrast. It's ABC Illawarra and ABC Newcastle and Upper Hunter. G'day. Graham's given us a call about birds. Hi, Graham.
1: Yeah, g'day, Nick. Yeah, Nick, we've got a migratory bird that's been flying into the Southern Highlands for, I don't know, 10 years or more. That's the snipe. You might remember your time in the Southern Highlands where we set up a botanical gardens just down the outskirts of Bowen.
0: Yes, I remember it well.
1: And a lot of that land has to be kept as grassland because the snipes actually were spotted there, and they travel, I think, from Russia and Japan all the way down, and they've been coming for the last 10 years, and we haven't seen any problems. I'm wondering why that bird pandemic hasn't already arrived from these birds.
0: How fantastic. I don't know much about snipes, I must confess. I've learnt quite a bit about the bar-tailed godwit because it's a world record holder ending up in Lake Illawarra. So you all reckon, right, the snipes come from Russia?
1: Yeah.
0: How amazing.
1: Yeah, Russia and Japan, I understand, they come all the way down. They're one of the longest flying birds, and they frequent the Southern Highlands and a lot of other grass areas. Yeah, so when we set up, when the council